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1: Love that chicken from Popeye's.
2: The culprit, Broadcom. Strong earnings, but no upgrade to its AI revenue guidance. And that was enough to send AI and semiconductor stocks stumbling.
3: Well, this week, all eyes are on a bunch of other data, plus the SpaceX and now OpenAI IPOs. Is it time for these companies to finally answer to their investors who have been building pressure on seeing the dollars and cents of their investments? We asked Bill Stone earlier on Open for Business. He's Chief Investment Officer at the Glenview Trust Company. He joined us from Louisville, Kentucky.
4: Obviously, some of it is they've stayed private, I'll say so long, or it hasn't really been that long in terms of duration, but certainly in size, right? Like, I think that is what we'd all say is, well, SpaceX is supposed to be the biggest IPO ever. It is just a statement. You know, we used to say, oh, remember when Uber waited so long to come public? I think it's the same idea. You know, you have so many people out there or so much cash that's willing to buy in the private, but eventually they've got to exit, right? They need some liquidity or at least partial liquidity. And I think this is your answer. I don't know that it necessarily means the end of anything. It's gotten so, they're so big that it's not exactly like you say, oh, there's some massive pressure. It's just another opportunity to bring more investors in. And certainly we know more about the SpaceX side. It certainly looks like it will be popular when it comes out. And there's certainly some very interesting parts of that one. That one I know better than the other ones.
2: AI and semiconductor stocks, Bill, they are still up 33 to 47% this year, even after last week's drop. Is this a healthy correction or the beginning of the market calling time on the AI rally?
4: I don't know. It's kind of interesting because Friday, you know, I would have thought, well, maybe we'll get a little bit more of a sell-off because, again, they've been so strong. It's very difficult because I say big picture, I'm still a big believer because I think the money is going to be found there. I feel like, you know, they're going to continue to earn good money. In general, I think the hard part is for some of us is you're seeing certain parts like the more generic chips. Some of those semiconductor makers have really taken off, and there is in fact a supply demand imbalance. It's just a worry for a lot of us is typically that ends up getting fixed, right, by more supply, and then the prices will come down and the earnings of those companies will get hurt. But it hasn't stopped those, you know, especially some of those memory companies like a Micron of just going absolutely ballistic. And I think that's where I get a little nervous that perhaps it's a little overdone. Maybe I'm wrong, but I feel a lot more secure of like an Nvidia where you've got, you know, such a stranglehold and such a technological advantage versus a more generic memory chip. And that's where I think investors need to be careful. And I get it. The Micron's earnings are going to be much better here for a while. Eventually, I do think they'll fall off when supply catches up. And that's where I think you've got to be a little careful not to extrapolate out too much in some of these spaces.
3: Mm. Okay, so let's revisit what happened last Friday. We did see markets hitting record high, as you said, on the jobs data out on Friday and then sold off anyway. Broadcom, though, didn't miss. It just didn't raise guidance. Now, the average stock only fell 0.5%. It was really a tech and AI bloodbath from what we're seeing. Does that tell us that the broader market is actually healthy? Healthier than the headline suggests, Bill?
4: I think so. I think it tells you that the broader market thinks the economy is still going pretty well. So the earnings there aren't going to completely fall apart. It was more of, again, like you said, a story of, oh, is the AI story falling apart, or at least the demand maybe not as good? I think people read a little bit too much into the Broadcom. But at the end of the day, you know, when you've gone up so much, that's bound to happen, right? Like the expectations get so high that even what I'd argue were pretty very good numbers out of Broadcom, they just didn't bother to up their expectations or their forecasts even higher than it already was, which was pretty high. And voila, you get a kind of a sell-off.

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3: It's often said that men are

0: What a great game! What's the next play?
1: We go straight to the goal! Breakfast at McDonald's! My treat!
2: Try the new breakfast burgers from McDonald's. Juicy chicken ham or sausage, crisp fresh lettuce, and a creamy garlic dressing on soft whole buns. It's the ultimate kickstart after a night of World Cup action. Breakfast hours only while stocks last.
0: You're a legend!
3: I know.
4: Budgeting and how to manage money more wisely.
5: Okay.
4: But the study also suggests that, you know, besides this gender difference, there are also other factors that comes into play, like, you know, social conditioning, upbringing.
5: Yes.
4: Because male are often expected to be breadwinners in the household, and women tends to be the one that's managing household finances.
5: Mm-hmm.
4: So they will tend to have a different view of how to manage money over time. And also factors like your education, experience, and your environment would also, you know, play a part in influencing how people think about money.
5: Yeah.
4: One area where, you know, there is some gendered financial behavior is in terms of savings.
5: Mm.
4: So the research finds that men and women tend to have different saving goals. In particular, men in couples, they tend to have higher and more ambitious saving goals.
5: Okay.
4: And the reason that's put forth by the researcher was that they are in charge of the long-term well-being of the household, right? So they take a more long-term perspective.
5: Mm-hmm.
4: So they are more ambitious in terms of saving goals.
5: Okay.
4: Then women in couples, okay, they are the one that are managing daily expenses. So they tend to have a lower saving goals. Like, what they are concerned about is, you know, today's expenses.
5: Mm.
4: Whereas male, on the other hand, they are more concerned about future returns, like growing their returns.
5: Right.
4: So you can see in terms of the savings goal, there is already a difference.
5: Mm, okay. So when it comes to risk, financial risk, men and women certainly behave differently too there, right?
4: Mm-hmm. Yes. In fact, research have documented that there is like a difference between how men and women approach financial risks.
5: Mm.
4: Okay, so there's this study where the researcher, what they did was they conducted an experiment.
5: Mm-hmm.
4: So instead of asking participants, are you risk-taking or are you risk-averse? So what they do was they actually observe the financial decisions made by the participants when real money was involved.
5: Okay.
4: So in the experiment, the participants were given a sum of money, say, for example, $100. And then they were given the choice. You can keep it safely or you can invest it in a risky option.
5: Okay.
4: And then in that risky investment, there's a chance of losing the money.
5: Okay.
4: And there is also a chance of generating a higher payout.
5: Okay.
4: And what the researcher found was that men, on average, invested more.
5: Okay.
4: So what the researchers conclude is that on average, women tends to be more financially risk averse.
5: Mm, and they're quite conservative. They're a bit more careful in that sense, right?
4: Mm-hmm.
5: But is it just down to biology? I mean, it's very easy for us to just say, oh, men are different from women. But what is the actual why?
4: Mm.
5: You know, it can't be just because, you know, a man looks different from a woman and therefore we think differently. There must be more to it than this, right?
4: Now, one possible explanation comes from biology, like, you know, how hormones are natural chemicals in the body. They regulate their mood, emotion and behavior.
5: Mm-hmm.
4: And so some study vaguely link it to traits like risk-taking, competitiveness and financial decision-making under uncertainty. But, you know, this biological explanation alone is not strong and it's not complete because other factors such as like culture, your social condition, your upbringing, and you know how you're educated all play a part in explaining the difference.
5: Okay, interesting. Now let's talk about the stock market, right? Is there any distinction between a typical man's investing habits versus how an average woman would invest?
4: In fact, research have documented a difference. So in a very influential paper, what they examined, like they look at 35,000 brokerage accounts, male and female investors. And they found that male investors tends to trade more often. And the kind of stocks that they hold are riskier compared to women.

0: What a great game! What's the next play?
1: We go straight to the goal! Breakfast at McDonald's! My treat!
2: Try the new breakfast burgers from McDonald's. Juicy chicken ham or sausage, crisp fresh lettuce, and a creamy garlic dressing on soft whole buns. It's the ultimate kickstart after a night of World Cup action. Breakfast hours only while stocks last.
0: You're a legend!
3: I know.
4: Of disbelief, you actually live here? I mean, like, but where do you live? How do you clean the house? Do you have a place somewhere else? And very soon, this guest-host relationship becomes a relationship of friendship and kindred spirit.
5: Right. So it's not like a guide who is taking someone on a walk through a museum or someone else's home.
4: Absolutely. Because when the guest comes in, of course, you know, I share with them the history of Peranakan culture. Mm. I share with them my story, but the beauty of this whole experience is the questions they ask. What actually attracts them? And for many of my Peranakan friends or their relatives that come, they kind of reminisce in the old days what they used to have, and they say, "Oh, grandma used to have this. My auntie used to have that." And that, I think, makes it very special visiting somebody's home collection as opposed to a typical state museum.
5: Right. You've often said that objects tell stories, but food tells stories too. You were a private home museum for some years now. At which point did you realize that serving someone a meal or maybe some kueh and tea can be just as powerful as displaying an artifact and telling stories about the artifacts?
4: So we always think of museums as having pieces behind glass showcases.
5: Yeah.
4: You see the porcelain, you see the embroidery silk, right?
5: Yes.
4: But truly, the intern was born out of an accident, because people who wanted to visit me, besides wanting me to share with them my collection, say, "Hey, you prepare some kueh kueh for us lah." Then eventually, you know, Susan, they said, "Your mother Peranakan na here. Hey, Peranakan woman very good cook. Say, ask her to cook a Peranakan meal lah." And that was when we started more than 20 years ago, way before private dining was even popular in Singapore.
5: Oh.
4: And that was how really we started offering guests a meal or some kueh kueh desserts for them to not just see, touch, smell, listen, but also to taste the culture.
5: Ah, okay. So really it was requests from your visitors and some of whom are your friends, I would imagine. Okay. So this has actually grown into something quite different. I want to talk about the food here, because you've started serving things like kueh, and then people ask your mother to cook some food for them. And Peranakan cuisine, quite often known as a heritage cuisine. But for you, you're a true blue baba, and your family is too. But when you sit down to a meal, it's just regular food for you, right? It's no different from us sitting down to, you know, a good bowl of soup if you're Cantonese, or steamed fish if you're Teochew. So ayam bokkoloa, babi pongte, itik tim, and things like that. This is actually part of your everyday. Almost every day, because
4: you're making me
5: is
4: very hungry on a Sunday morning, you know, Susan.
5: I know, me too.
4: So yes, you know, what I thought was regular was highly irregular for many of my guests and my friends.
5: Yeah.
4: You know, I remember in the early days, a good friend of mine, she came and she said, "Oh, can we do a meal?" But she wanted bokkoloa.
5: Mm.
4: You know, she said, "I want especially your mom's bokkoloa."
5: Oh,
4: and
5: okay.
4: Good Lord, you know, the number of bokkoloa seeds she ate during a sitting, I think she just only ate bokkoloa.
5: Oh, my.
4: And for us, it was like, yeah, I mean, it's good. But I guess, you know, for growing up Peranakan, yes, we had these dishes. But when we serve them in a serving like this in a museum, and when guests comes and they want to experience Peranakan culture, we also need to be mindful there must be a certain variety.
5: Mm.
4: Mom always says, it's not just about the taste, but about the color as well.
5: Mm.
4: I must share with you this story. I had this guest, and she's not Peranakan, but she knows Peranakan food. And she listed, or she tiam, I would say in Peranakan language, right? She tiam, she ordered, she said, "I wanted these dishes." So she said, "I wanted ngoh hiang." I said, "Okay."
5: Okay.
4: "I wanted babi pongte." I said, "Okay." "I wanted rendang bokkoloa, hipio soup."
5: Ooh,
4: and I told my mother that list. You see, you know one, right? She said, "I'm not cooking this." I said, "Why, mom?" She said, "I'm not cooking for a funeral." She said, "All the color is, it's black or white." She said, "Cannot. Where's the rempa? You know, where's the kunyit? You know, there's some yellow or something." So I also learned throughout that
5: right.
4: It's about the dishes, how you complement them and how you

0: What a great game! What's the next play?
1: We go straight to the goal! Breakfast at McDonald's! My treat!
2: Try the new breakfast burgers from McDonald's. Juicy chicken ham or sausage, crisp fresh lettuce, and a creamy garlic dressing on soft whole buns. It's the ultimate kickstart after a night of World Cup action. Breakfast hours only while stocks last.
0: You're a legend!
3: I know.
4: How should I say this? It's actually up to the woman. Mm-hmm. Things that, what I'll probably say, things that you just need to know what are the three options. And things that actually at any one point, things that actually these options may be available to women. Probably not all of them at the same time. But things that these options is not incremental. So things that they can choose depending on the particular point of time where they are in labour.
5: That I'm sure you get this question all the time, Prof. Which one better?
4: Okay. Okay. So what I'll probably say is it is a very multifactorial decision that the woman would need to take. So maybe what I'll start off is basically maybe describing what are the types of options of which are available. Mm-hmm. So the first thing basically is Antonox, or basically laughing gas or nitrous oxide oxygen gas mixture. This is actually given through a mask, actually from a machine which is provided next to the bedside. So what the woman would need to do is actually to take deep, steady breaths with each contraction when it becomes painful. And basically, it takes a bit of time to actually get it to be effective. So the problem with this technique is that the patients may actually feel a bit lightheaded, drowsy, or a bit nauseous. Mm-hmm. And not all women would find this method to be effective.
5: Ah.
4: Yes.
5: I see.
4: Okay, the second option basically is pethidine. So basically that's the opioid, which is actually a strong pain relief, which is actually injected into the muscle to reduce the labor pain. But the thing is that the effect of this actually varies amongst each individual woman. So the same thing, things that some women may feel a bit nauseous or drowsy. And sometimes this may actually reduce the cooperation, especially during pushing. But what's important is that things that this pethidine may actually cross to the baby, and therefore there's a small risk that the baby may be drowsy. But if it happens, things that an antidote can be actually given to the mother to actually reverse these side effects. So the third option basically is labor epidural analgesia. So that's when anesthesiologists like us will be involved. Mm-hmm. So what we will do is that we will place a very fine plastic tube into the epidural space, which is actually inserted at the bottom portion of the back. So when the needle is actually removed and the successful tube placement is being done, what we will do is that we will actually inject local anesthetics into the epidural space to provide pain relief. And generally what happens is that in this hospital, we will provide what we call a patient-controlled epidural pump, so that basically other than the usual medication which will be provided to the woman throughout the whole labor, if there's actually any increase in pain requirements, the woman can actually use a button to actually provide herself actually additional pain relief.
5: Yes, I'm curious about that, and I want to know more about that. We'll talk more about it in the next segment when it comes to that option of that pump. So these are the options open for natural delivery. Are they the same as for C-section?
4: So for cesarean section, basically means that it is actually a surgical procedure. So generally means that what I'll probably say is that for the woman, there are actually mainly two types of anesthesia. So the first method is what we call a regional anesthesia. So that could actually be either a spinal anesthetic or an epidural anesthetic. And the second option basically is that of a general anesthesia.
5: Mm. And these, do they come with some considerations that we need to bear in mind?
4: So in the hospital that I work in, things that most of the time that we actually provide regional anesthesia to women. Mm. So what happens is that local anesthetics is actually injected basically into the spinal region, the lower part of the spinal region, as probably about the same as what we will administer for labor epidural. So what it does is that it basically provides numbness and basically and some form of a weakness of the lower part of the body. And what it does is that the patient is actually kept awake, and thinks that the procedure actually is done while the patient is awake. So the advantage of this method is that things that women are able to actually participate in the childbirth process during the cesarean section. And I think that the numbness and basically after the procedure also affords very good pain relief after the procedure.
5: Right, better recovery in a sense?
4: Well, I think that they will actually have less pain after the procedure. And what's important is things that women actually are able to take part in the childbirth process. That's actually quite sort of like...

0: 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It's all the business news you need.
1: Trading will be closely watched.
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4: Affected by uncertainties in the US trade war.
5: Japan and the word sale.
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10: Advocate for them in your own capacity.
11: Okay, because we are not anything big. In fact, we really just started a few years back. But what I'm trying to do here is to try my best to help rope in as many of our community as possible. So recently, me together with two other caregivers, Mom Ang Mei Ling from Crochet Connects and Christine Chong, mom of JK Art Creation, we started this inclusive collaborative space whereby we do collab sets that features not only our creations but also the unique creations of our sons. I mean, for me, Isaac does dinosaur figures. Mei Ling's son, JH, he will weave straps for handphones. And Christine's son, JK, he actually designs stickers and explanatory cards for the products that we are having the collaboration with.
10: Oh, okay. So really, it's quite a community out there. And then I was also thinking, Shailin, because there is this community there, so the bonds are getting stronger because strength in numbers. And yes. Also Isaac, when it comes to building up strength and resilience, he's conditioning himself to survive, in a sense, out there in this world, which is normal for us, but for them, it can be a little bit overwhelming.
11: Mm-hmm.
10: I was wondering if Isaac has ever asked you, Mom, I would like to take over a sale, to sell something to someone. He hasn't said that yet.
11: No, he has not suggested anything like that. Mm. But at times during pop-up booths whereby we see that his condition, his emotions are stabilized and he's actually enjoying himself at the moment. Sometimes he'll vibe to music. So when there are customers asking about, oh, who did this? Who's the artist behind this dinosaur? And we will bring him out to the shop front, the storefront, to introduce the products to the customers himself.
10: And how is he during that time?
11: I can see from his expression, he's actually very proud of what he has done and what he's doing. Yeah, I think he has this desire to want to be known, because he mentioned before in an interview previously that he wants to show everyone what people with autism can do. Mm. And I think he's also trying in his own capacity to do that.
10: I'm also wondering which one of his dinosaurs sell the best.
11: The best?
10: Yeah. The T-Rex, is
11: T-Rex, it? T-Rex, yes. Because, maybe because T-Rex, the breed of dinosaur, is more commonly known to many people. So when they come to our store with the idea of dinosaur sculptures in mind, T-Rex will be the main focus. But of course, Isaac does other breed like Stegosaurus, Spinosaurus, Triceratops, and his favorite is actually the Giganotosaurus.
10: Oh my goodness.
11: That's the secret in the Unseen Era Blind Box series.
10: So a lot of people are looking out for that one as well.
11: Yes, because that's only one in every 16 boxes.
10: Oh my, okay.
11: And they come in a box of four.
10: Okay. So word to the wise, everyone, if you love your blind boxes, you know what to do. Why not support local? I mean, of course, we see so many blind boxes from other countries, but why not support local and get them from the Shy Crafter? And then also your wearables, your miniature art wearables, like your kwe tutu,
11: uh-huh,
10: earrings, and of course, there's also the donut earrings and the pineapple tart earrings. Do both of y'all ever cross-collaborate? Does he want to do earrings? Do you want to do dinosaurs? Oh, there is a distinction there.
11: There is a distinction. Okay. I do not really touch on his dinosaurs unless to help him touch up with a bit of work that customers request. And he has not expressed any desire to want to cross that line into food and flowers. But we did one collab recently called the Incredible Gino, whereby he built a cute chubby purple dinosaur and I added some kueh elements onto Gino to make Gino look like a superhero, with angku kueh that resembles headphones, tutu kueh that are his elbow and knee pads, and he rides on a kueh salad skateboard on ice jam wheels with a rainbow lapis kueh cape.

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1: OLED is the peak of panel technology. 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
3: Krish, I was just wondering, for someone who has to keep an eye on everything, what has been the toughest but most rewarding experience directing an interrogation so far? Because you really have to have an eye on everything, you see.
4: I think the toughest thing is exactly that, having the eye on everything. And also being very aware that we are in a day and age with very short attention spans. And this is a very text-heavy work with two people sitting down, talking to each other. And so I think the most rewarding thing was to actually realize in one of the runs last week that, yes, it is two people talking to each other, but this is not a boring piece of work at all. It's really watching, I think the reward has been figuring things out with the actors and watching them come alive, making choices that bring us to so many different places. Like Salif mentioned previously, there's so many dips and twists and turns at every other moment. And so they're playing with each other, these two characters. And so it's about reveling in that game. And I think that's the reward of this show. So the difficulty was in kind of tempering the pace, tempering the tone, but the reward has been, okay, now that those things are tempered, how do the actors really bring these characters alive? And yeah, the show is just, I mean, I've watched it now 12 times at least as a director, and every time there's something new I see. So I think it's super exciting. That's the reward. Yeah.
3: Okay. You did mention, Krish, that, I mean, theatre by and large is all about people talking to each other, but you did mention that they are talking to each other, but it's not boring. Is that your concern now in this day and age?
4: I mean, I think I wouldn't say so. I mean, I think that there's a lot of things about live theatre that are very attractive to people.
3: Yeah.
4: But definitely in the sense that maybe 8 years ago, you could do a 2.5 hour play without any concern. You know, people are going to be there with you in the space. But now, you know, this show's 1 hour, 15 minutes. And so I think that's also a bit of a reflection on how long can you keep people engaged, right? Mm-hmm. I mean, we move at TikTok speed. So I think to be able to really continue to perform theatre and continue to make theatre entice people and engage people, I think that's always going to be a constant battle for practitioners today. But is it something I'm concerned about? No, because I think there's an audience for it. I think the more, when people step into the theatre for the first time, there's a magic that happens. They tend to get entranced by that live action. And if anything, as we move further away from liveness and humanity, dare I say it, like, people will crave the theatre more. You'll crave seeing two people on stage, almost like a museum exhibit, you know? This thing happening in time and space.
3: It's always going to survive. I mean, I'm pretty sure with the advent of TV, people were starting to think, oh, who's going to go to the theatres and watch people talk when we can get it on TV? And now we have progressed exponentially from TV. There's so many ways of watching entertainment, but theatre will always be with us, of course. Speaking of theatre and different generations of it acting in it, Salif, I was just wondering, when it came to watching a veteran like Lim Kay Siu delivering their craft, what did you notice?
5: Well, I mean, you know, it's the first thing that strikes you, you know, working with Kay Siu is just the, like, how incredibly down to earth he is. Like, you know, you come in there and, like, you know, I've never worked with him before, but to just meet him for the first time and just kind of, like, you know, start working together, like, you know, he'll just come up and talk to you about anything, and, you know, you just kind of, like, talk about, like, you know, how's your day or whatever, and he'll ask you, like, what you think about this and stuff like that. So I think that's the best part. I think that's the thing that, for me, I think that's what I recognized in what makes him awesome and so great, is the fact that he's just still so grounded, and the fact that he's just present. He's just here, you know. He's not, he says not in the clouds, like, as they say, you know. He's

0: checked at the KK hospital to see what's wrong. Initially, he was diagnosed with global developmental delay. Mm. Then another
1: what
0: year...
1: What is that? Global developmental delay?
0: It's a condition whereby kids are not performing or they are not progressing as what they are supposed to be according to their age.
1: You know why I asked? Because I couldn't talk or walk or crawl until I was almost 2 years old.
0: Oh.
1: So my parents said that I dragged myself around. I couldn't speak. So they were, I think that's probably what it was for me. And then now I can't shut up. you know what I mean? Yeah.
0: Okay, so a year after that diagnosis, he wasn't improving, even with like help and therapies. Then we brought him for another consultation and they say that we may want to have him tested for autism. So after a series of tests and checkups, yes, he was diagnosed with autism. Mm. And we had mixed feelings upon the diagnosis. We were worried about how he's gonna grow, progress, and his future. But at the same time, there was a kind of weird relief that at least now I know what's wrong with him.
1: Mm.
0: And then from there, we tried our best to match him in his growth, learning, and progress. There wasn't much resources when we were at that time when he was about 5 or 6 years old. So we did a lot of reading up, finding out, and then asking around.
1: Hmm.
0: And we are very lucky. We have very supportive family and relatives who are actually there for us, understanding the differences that he displayed and accommodating all his different needs.
1: Okay, so it certainly does take a village, and you had a lot of supportive people when it comes to the education, the educational landscape, and your loved ones, your family members as well. So that was when he was diagnosed. Then this love for feeling clay came about when? Because you mentioned that just now.
0: Okay, throughout his primary school years, he was in a mainstream school, so he felt very pressurized and oppressed in school environment because he was not supposed to do this, not allowed to do that. So every day after school, the moment he got into the car when we fetched him, he would talk a lot about things that he's interested in. Not conversational, but he just wants to let out what's in his mind for the past few hours in school. And back home, we noticed that he likes to play with Play-Doh, Blue Tack, and he started creating figures of characters that he liked that were not available in store. So initially he wasn't able to manage, so he asked me for help. But after a while, I told him that he has to try on his own. And surprisingly, he built the most wonderful figures that I have ever seen. And during COVID lockdown period, that's when he couldn't go to school, we couldn't go out. And we had to occupy his time to ease his frustration and to give him an outlet to express himself. So I joined him in those hours of clay play. And, you know, me being me, itchy fingers, I started trying to make like miniature food, flowers. And yeah, it just started from there.
1: Okay, that's how the Shy Crafter was born in 2020, yeah? So the thing is that you mentioned it's a clay studio. So the thing is it your studio or people can go there?
0: It is not actually a real studio.
1: Okay.
0: It is just a corner in our home where we craft together. I don't have a physical shop nor an online store. I usually just post our creations on Instagram. I have an account for mine, The Shy Crafter, and I started one called Shockwave_Isaac Chang for him, whereby all his works and creations I will post up there. So yeah, and we will get orders by word of mouth or Instagram DMs, and then on and off we'll participate in meaningful pop-up events to showcase our art and share our story and to let people see what people with special needs can do.
1: Correct. So it's not a full-fledged store at the moment, neither is it a studio, yeah? Okay.
0: Yes.
1: Shailin, I love your polymer clay art. So we met some months back and I bought your donut earrings, the chocolate donut earrings and the strawberry donut earrings. And also I bought your ice cream sandwich earrings as well, which I'm wearing today.
0: Yes, I saw.
1: Yeah, so nice. I love it.

0: Asia Business. It's all the business news you need.
1: Trading will be closely watched.
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4: Affected by uncertainties in the US trade war.
5: Japan and the word sale.
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0: Asia Business. 35 minutes.
10: Geopolitical conflict and whether or not it's pre-safe haven, post-safe haven, has the perception of gold changed or not?
11: Yes, you're absolutely right. In the last few years, the last few weeks, that there have been a lot of questions about its role as a safe haven, partly because of the weakness in the aftermath of the war, partly because of its high correlation with equity. So a lot of people, a lot of our clients are asking, well, if there is such a consistent positive correlation with equities, is it really worth holding it as a hedge, as a portfolio diversifier? But you know, look beyond the few weeks. You have to look at an asset over longer periods of time. And I think it ticks all the right boxes.
10: Now, I want to talk about Singapore's relationship with gold. Has there been a historically good relationship with gold compared to other financial centers in Asia?
11: Yeah, I think so. Look, I think gold is important to Singapore and Singapore is very important to gold. Look, Singapore... There's a lot of jobs that rely on gold in Singapore. We have a world-class refinery. We have many bullion banks being very active participants, trading houses. A lot of the regional trading houses have set up shop here. We have vault operators, logistics operators. And Singapore is also extremely important to gold. It's the gateway to Southeast Asia for the global bullion market. It's the conduit or the facilitator, let's say, for flows within the region. And of course, you know, being such an important center for wealth management, I think you touched on it earlier, wealth management, it's also very important for the high net worth private wealth and family office community to keep gold in such a stable, safe, reliable jurisdiction and neutral.
10: Yeah. So speaking of, that's the idea. This idea of really leveraging on Singapore's positioning as stable, safe, transparent, trust is that not new, but it's that big element of brand Singapore that we're really exporting as well. So what are the odds, in your opinion, of Singapore truly becoming a regional gold hub of premier status, of top status?
11: Well, look, Metals Focus is a very active and committed member of the Singapore Bullion Market Association. And as you know, we are leading the effort to enhance, establish, boost Singapore's position as a bullion hub. So I have obviously a slight partisan view on this, but I definitely think that there's a lot we can do. And
10: But the fact that there is a lot that you can do, but the fact that you are pushing for this means we're not there yet. We're far away from it. Or are we?
11: For sure. There's a lot we can do. Look, if you compare us, for example, to London, we lack the pool of liquidity that London has, right? And given this lack of pool of liquidity, you know, London is home to the world's largest pool of metal. Given we lack that, we also lack local clearing, which will also... You know, once we manage to get that right, we'll accelerate, we'll catalyze Singapore's development as a hub. We'll have local metal accounts, hopefully leasing, hopefully a local benchmark over time.
10: It's fascinating to hear that. I'm also wondering whether, I'm surprised, I'm sure some of my listeners were thinking to themselves, like, I thought we Asians love gold. We have a cultural affinity for gold. And we've seen that historically in the East Asian cultures, in South Asian cultures as well. What about the cultural perception in terms of the appreciation and love for the metal?
11: Oh, that's solid across the region. What we're trying to do here is, in addition to having a local affinity and very strong local demand, we want to be a key part of the plumbing of the gold market, if for lack of a better word. So
10: who are the biggest challenges for Singapore in that regard? Is it, like you say, you've mentioned the liquidity pool and how we're turning behind places like London that have that. There's Zurich,

0: 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It's all the business news you need.
1: Trading will be closely watched.
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4: Affected by uncertainties in the US trade war.
5: Japan and the word sale.
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9: From lawyers representing an unnamed interested party.
0: Asia Business, 35 minutes.
10: Oh, so what are the odds, in your opinion, of Singapore truly becoming a regional gold hub of premier status, of top status?
11: Well, look, Metals Focus is a very active and committed member of the Singapore Bullion Market Association. And as you know, we are leading the effort to enhance, establish, boost Singapore's position as a bullion hub. So I have obviously a slight partisan view on this, but I definitely think that there's a lot we can do. And
10: but the fact that there is a lot that you can do, but the fact that you are pushing for this means we're not there yet. We're far away from it. Or are we?
11: For sure. There's a lot we can do. Look, if you compare us, for example, to London, we lack the pool of liquidity that London has, right? And given this lack of pool of liquidity, you know, London is home to the world's largest pool of metal. Given we lack that, we also lack local clearing, which will also, you know, once we manage to get that right, we'll accelerate, we'll catalyze Singapore's development as a hub. We'll have local metal accounts, hopefully leasing, hopefully a local benchmark over time.
10: It's fascinating to hear that. I'm also wondering whether, I'm surprised, I'm sure some of my listeners were thinking to themselves, like, I thought we Asians love gold. We have a cultural affinity for gold. And we've seen that historically in the East Asian cultures, in South Asian cultures as well. What about the cultural perception in terms of the appreciation and love for the metal?
11: Oh, that's solid across the region. What we're trying to do here is, in addition to having a local affinity and very strong local demand, we want to be a key part of the plumbing of the gold market, if for lack of a better word. So
10: who are the biggest challenges for Singapore in that regard? Is it, like you said, you've mentioned the liquidity pool and how we're turning behind places that London that have that. There's Zurich, there is Hong Kong. So with the closest competition in terms of us being a regional, or at least a gold hub, probably be Hong Kong?
11: I think the two will be complementary to each other, because you know Hong Kong is also undertaking a not identical, but similar effort to build local liquidity and clearing. Look, there's space for both hubs, and I think we're moving away from the traditional model of the gold market, which was a single, let's say, center being London, and everything was serviced from that, to a multilateral or a multi-nodal, for lack of a better word, system where we have multiple pools of liquidity servicing, creating better efficiencies for the regional markets. I think Singapore has a great role to play there.
10: This recent article on CNA.Asia talked about investors looking to Singapore as a gold storing hub, investors coming from places like India, Indonesia, and Vietnam. Is that enough if we were able to draw the Asian investor, or do we still need to reach further for the global investor?
11: I think we should have aspirations to reach any kind of investor, and I think we have the right we tick the right boxes, right? I mean, we have, as you said already, a safe, reliable, rule of law based economy. We already have decent vaulting infrastructure, and I'm sure that once we continue with this effort, we'll develop more. And look, the other massive selling point that Singapore has is its neutrality. I mean, it's a place that's managed to maintain excellent relations with Western powers as well as China. So, I think there is a very good argument, and we are already seeing Western money, Western gold holdings having flown to Singapore in the past. So,
10: yeah. Do you know, historically though, we've seen such a change in what is described as precious or a safe haven. I mean, once upon a time, aluminium was considered a precious metal.

0: families staying strong during tough times. Family Ties with Susan Ng.
1: But it's a lot more about understanding her perspective as well.
2: Yeah, and that's important.
1: Yeah, looking for who will understand my perspective. Through this, we actually do understand each other a lot better.
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0: Family Ties, Saturdays at 11 a.m. and 10 p.m. on CNA 938.
4: Being a franchisee is passive income. To get passive income, it's not, especially in F&B, it's definitely not. There's a lot of things that you need to do. There's a you need to manage people, you need to manage money, you need to understand the operation. So it's definitely not passive. Mm. Yeah. So this is something that I warn all potential franchisee that ask about, that it is not passive.
5: Yeah. In fact, I understand that you ask them to think three times, be very serious about, you know, don't look at this through rose-tinted lenses.
4: Correct. I mean, they need to understand that. Are they ready to wake up and then check their WhatsApp message that their staff is, oh, today I'm on MC, I'm not feeling well. Mm. To wake up and to see that, hey, the supplier can't send the ingredients in the morning, and then what do you need to do to hustle to make sure that the shop can still continue to run. Mm.
5: So what's the benefit then? Why become a franchisee?
4: Yeah, I guess there is still definitely there. If you are ready to do all this, right, then if a good branding, right, then you don't have to manage to grow the brand. The brand is already there, right? People will know them. If you open at the right place, you are doing well. The SOPs are already there, so you can just need to learn and follow the SOPs, right? And the support should be there in terms of the marketing, right? Then the marketing should be left to the franchisor to manage, right? And then a lot of troubleshooting, a lot of connection, you know, or what if my things break down and things like that. Or everything will be supported by the franchisor.
5: Right.
4: So it makes you, you know, like I said, there's two key things that you manage, the manpower as well as money. Mm. That the rest, you know, the franchisor can more or less sort it out, the R&D and everything else.
5: Right.
4: Right. So these two things are key that you need to manage. Mm.
5: Okay. Yep. So if let's say you think that, okay, you know what, I'm mentally prepared for that kind of life as an entrepreneur, as a franchisee, what are some of the things I've got to think through before making that commitment?
4: I think if you are ready to embark on this, and then you got to see there are many brands that you can franchise, right? Then you got to see is that a brand value to it? Mm. Whether,
5: what does that mean, brand value?
4: Whether is it just a random brand that you don't even see their presence on social media, you don't see their presence anywhere, they are just one shop and they try to franchise, right? I think a lot of people, a lot of brand owners thinking that franchising is the way to earn money. Mm. But it's actually not the case. If you have to make money first before you can franchise.
5: Right.
4: Because like I said, potential franchisee, you need to look at the brand. You need to understand that, hey, is this brand doing well? Mm. Do they really have customers?
5: Right.
4: Because you have to pay them a royalty, you have to pay them franchise fee. If they are not doing well for their own outlets, right, then what's left for you to pay them? After you pay them, what's left for yourself, mm. right?
5: How do you determine if a particular brand is doing well or not?
4: Yeah, I guess you just got to go on site and you're going to see whether there's really customers. You probably can gauge, you know, sit down a few days to see their flow, their the number of customers, and then you roughly can gauge what they buy and what's their average check, right? Mm. Average check, average ticket per person, and then you can roughly calculate how much they make.
5: Right.
4: And then certain things such as the rental and everything, you probably can Google and get some ballpark figure, right? Mm. But this should be shared by the franchisor themselves. Right. So you just get a good gauge to see whether it tallies or not. Mm. Like I said, we are not here to sell a dream, you know. There's nothing is guaranteed. Not every outlet makes the same amount of money. But with informed decision, we will try our best to make sure that we do our best to make sure that every franchisee is profitable. Mm. Yeah.
5: And if a franchisee is lucky enough, you may even get the big boss of the franchise itself come down and wear a salad sandwich board in front of your outlet.
4: Okay, hopefully now we have a more robust marketing plan and I don't need to do that. Yeah.
5: Does a franchisee need to feel passionate about the product?
4: I don't think you need to feel passionate about the product, but you need to like the product. Every time when someone

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3: Is Singapore Tonight.
4: Good evening, I'm Angela Lim. In tonight's top stories, President Bowman begins a landmark visit to Tanzania, the first by a Singapore head of state, as Singapore and the East African community explore a free trade agreement to deepen trade ties and strengthen links with the region. From data centers to green energy, Singapore and Indonesia unveil new plans to deepen economic cooperation. And standing out is getting harder for smaller F&B businesses. A new initiative aims to help them attract more diners and delivery orders. Plus, as World Cup fever grows, so do concerns about problem gambling. Counselors are seeing more young men seeking treatment for addiction.

0: 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It's all the business news you need.
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0: Asia Business. 35 minutes.
10: On the world stage, Saudi Arabia's victory over Argentina in 2022 showed Asian teams can challenge the best. Expectations across the region are now higher than ever.
11: A record Asian contingent means more than just stronger representation at the World Cup. For many fans living in Singapore, it means more home nations to support and more communities with a stake in the tournament.
10: Australian business owner Brendan Collins has watched several World Cups from Singapore. He says the experience is unlike back home.
12: It's a much more multicultural experience for sure. So you've got people from all different nationalities centralised in Singapore. So that's a big difference versus Australia. I'd say it's a little less loud, which is actually quite nice for football, but it's certainly a nice experience.
10: The excitement is not limited to Asian supporters. Morocco's historic run to the semi-finals at the 2022 World Cup in Qatar captured global attention. The North African side became the first African nation to reach the last four. Many Singapore-based supporters rallied behind the team. Its success showed how football can unite people beyond national borders. Chef Anis Rif El Mustafa says Morocco's run brought together supporters from far beyond the Moroccan community.
13: It's true, it's a moment that cannot be forgotten, having so many people from different cultures, nationalities, background and interest coming together to cheer for Morocco. It's unbelievable how many friends I have made through that match, through that tournament.
11: A football coach, a business owner, a chef, different professions, different backgrounds. This year, more communities than ever have a team to support and more reasons to come together around football's biggest tournament.
10: Only one nation will lift the trophy, but for supporters like Chung, Brandon and Anis Rif, the tournament offers something beyond football. A connection to home, a chance to share their culture and another reason to come together in Singapore. Paul Sung, CNA Singapore.
14: 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A historic performance by Singapore's boccia athletes in Kazakhstan. They delivered a gold, a silver and a bronze at the World Boccia Cup in Astana, Team Singapore's strongest performance at the top-level competition. Aloysius Gan, together with competition partner Eve Chur, struck gold in the men's BC3 individual event. Jovan Tan earned a silver medal in the men's BC1 individual competition, and Gan also paired up with Nurul Ashika Mohamed Taha for a bronze in the BC3 pairs. The athletes' performances surpassed their two-medal effort at the Montreal World Boccia Cup last month. And we've been tracking some topics of interest in the community. One of the world's least understood whale species is making waves in Singapore, even after its death. A carcass of the Amura's whale discovered off Singapore's coast last year has been carefully cleaned and preserved, its skull and ribs now casting the spotlight on marine conservation and the challenges marine life face navigating busy waters. And what happens when heritage bakeries we know and love close down? Sociologists say it's a loss of more than just food, but also familiarity. CNA takes a trip down memory lane to find out more about the history of bread production in Singapore. And as always, for more, you can find us on cna.asia. That's Singapore Tonight. Have a good night.

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8: Journey across Asia through stories of change, resilience and rediscovery this June on CNA. 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
8: Follow four individuals over 6 months as families search for answers and possible solutions in shutdown. And as Singapore transformed over the past two centuries, so too did its rivers and waterways.
10: Before Raffles came to Singapore, it was once a wet rice paddy field.
8: Rediscover the water channels that once shaped the island in Lost Rivers this June on CNA.

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0: General!
1: Across Asia, the demand for power is rising fast, and the transition to clean energy is already underway.
2: Peran panas bumi di Indonesia dalam rangka pelaksanaan transisi energi itu sangat penting.
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4: 你盖了风电之后，它当水流也不同，鱼当然不会再来啊。
5: Grid stability is major challenge in India nowadays.
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3: Makes it the world's second biggest IPO this year.
4: Affected by uncertainties in the US trade war.
5: Japan and the word sale.
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0: Asia Business. 35 minutes.
10: Nobody in Zuna 731 was prosecuted. Nobody was held accountable. There was an orchestrated cover-up by the Japanese and U.S. government that lasted for several decades.
11: Japanese scientists held a treasure trove of research notes and science.
10: America was trying to develop these weapons. Unit 731 would help them get there faster.

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3: I'm back! My name is Shermin, and you might know me from my search for the one. Now that that is done and dusted, I'm on a new quest now. One that involves my all-time favorite manga, Berserk. And the artist behind it, Kentaro Miura.
4: Kentaro Miura is a very private person. He's some like figure shrouded in mystery.
3: But with Miura no longer around,
4: I guess I'm 34 years too late.
3: I'm banking on others to tell me more about him.
4: Oh, how is Kentaro Miura's personality like?
3: I'm so desperate, I'm even reaching out to manga legends. Just to find out more about Berserk and Miura. Watch Shermin's Manga Mayhem on demand at cna.asia.
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1: Good evening, I'm Angela Lim in tonight's top stories. President Thaman begins a landmark visit to Tanzania, the first by a Singapore head of state, as Singapore and the East African community explore a free trade agreement to deepen trade ties and strengthen links with the region. From data centers to green energy, Singapore and Indonesia unveil new plans to deepen economic cooperation. And standing out is getting harder for smaller F&B businesses. A new initiative aims to help them attract more diners and delivery orders. Plus, as World Cup fever grows, so do concerns about problem gambling. Counselors are seeing more young men seeking treatment for addiction.

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3: A historic performance by Singapore's boccia athletes in Kazakhstan. They delivered a gold, a silver and a bronze at the World Boccia Cup in Astana. Team Singapore's strongest performance at the top level competition. Aloysius Gan, together with competition partner Eve Chur, struck gold in the men's BC3 individual event. Jovan Tan earned a silver medal in the men's BC1 individual competition. And Gan also paired up with Nurul Ashika Mohamed Taha for a bronze in the BC3 pairs. The athletes' performances surpassed their two-medal effort at the Montreal World Boccia Cup last month. And we've been tracking some topics of interest in the community. One of the world's least understood whale species is making waves in Singapore, even after its death. A carcass of the Amuras whale discovered off Singapore's coast last year has been carefully cleaned and preserved. Its skull and ribs now casting the spotlight on marine conservation and the challenges marine life face navigating busy waters. And what happens when heritage bakeries we know and love close down? Sociologists say it's a loss of more than just food, but also familiarity. CNA takes a trip down memory lane to find out more about the history of bread production in Singapore. And as always, for more, you can find us on cna.asia. That's Singapore Tonight. Have a good night.

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2: Journey across Asia through stories of change, resilience and rediscovery this June on CNA. 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From solar fields to offshore wind farms, witness the transition towards a more sustainable future. In Power to the People, hikikomori, a growing phenomenon of social withdrawal, is now affecting youths in Singapore.
3: They always hide under the bed, doesn't want to go to school.
2: Follow four individuals over 6 months as families search for answers and possible solutions in shutdown. And as Singapore transformed over the past two centuries, so too did its rivers and waterways.
4: Before Raffles came to Singapore, it was once a wet rice paddy field.
2: Rediscover the water channels that once shaped the island in Lost Rivers this June on CNA.

0: I just texted my boyfriend. I told him that my back feels okay today and we can go Super Park.
1: So ankylosing spondylitis is a lifetime condition. I was being in chronic pain for entire life. I think my first reaction was to actually text my boyfriend to inform him there's no cure, there's only treatment.
2: So after that, when she got her diagnosis, then I feel like, am I ready to be there for her, to take care of her for such a serious condition? And the thought of wanting to stay together with her, I'm not so sure anymore.
3: If I really want to go for this surgery, right? Mm. After Medisave, I think we need to still pay for 60+K in cash. What do you think?
4: How are you? Okay. You want to take a break?
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9: I'm back. My name is Shermin, and you might know me from my search for the one. 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
11: I guess I'm 34 years too late.
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1: Good evening, I'm Angela Lim in tonight's top stories. President Bowman begins a landmark visit to Tanzania, the first by a Singapore head of state, as Singapore and the East African community explore a free trade agreement to deepen trade ties and strengthen links with the region. From data centers to green energy, Singapore and Indonesia unveil new plans to deepen economic cooperation. And standing out is getting harder for smaller F&B businesses. A new initiative aims to help them attract more diners and delivery orders. Plus, as World Cup fever grows, so do concerns about problem gambling. Counselors are seeing more young men seeking treatment for addiction.

Tens of thousands of people struggling to find shelter in the wake of the strongest earthquake to hit the Philippines in half a century. Aftershocks also slowing search and rescue operations. A major break within Malaysia's opposition bloc, PAS, is splitting with Bersatu as weeks of disputes come to a head. And in your business update, Canadian aircraft manufacturer Bombardier is expanding its Singapore footprint with 100